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1: New polling says healthcare costs are a top priority for voters. Fewer than half of Americans today can consistently afford healthcare. How much of a stress is healthcare becoming for Americans today, and what'll it mean for how they vote in November? Healthcare costs in the midterms next time on 1A.
2: 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The BBC World News Service is next. I'm Henry Nelson. We're WCQS Mars Hill, WFQS Franklin, WMQS Murphy, WNQS Silva, and WCQS HD. You be well. 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

0: 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Another hour of the BBC World Service is coming up next, so stay tuned. 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
2: The United States military has reopened a major port in Venezuela to help get aid deliveries into the country following Wednesday's earthquakes. We'll hear from our correspondent in Venezuela about the ongoing rescue efforts.
1: We'll also speak to a former US government official about America's role in Venezuela after it spirited away the country's president and took control of its oil industry's finances. And Rebecca Adams is with us from our sports desk, and the shocks keep coming from

And Morning Edition is coming up next in just a moment here on Blue Ridge Public Radio, BPR News. WCQS Mars Hill, WFQS Franklin, WMQS Murphy, WNQS Silva, and WCQS HD. It's 5 o'clock.

0: We'll get back to Morning Edition in just a moment here on BPR News, coming up on 5:20 on this Tuesday morning. Thanks so much for tuning in.
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1: The upcoming 4th of July weekend is expected to set travel records. U.S. airlines are carrying more passengers than ever. It's all testing the limits of the aviation system.
2: It's clear that the biggest threat to healthy and competitive airline industry, it's our short-staffed and woefully antiquated air traffic control system.
1: I'm Scott Detrow. Hear that story on the next All Things Considered from NPR News.
3: That's coming up this afternoon at 4 right here on BPR. Good Tuesday morning. Thanks for tuning in. 70 in downtown Asheville. A scan of temperatures across the region, upper 60s, even low 70s. 72 in Black Mountain. We'll see highs today right around 90 with a chance of scattered showers. Coming up on 5:30, news is next.

0: 43-70 in downtown Asheville, upper 60s across much of the region. We're going to talk about black bears. I don't know where this story is coming from. So we get a rundown every morning from NPR, and we live with them every day here in Western North Carolina. It is a story about people learning to coexist with black bears as their habitat shrinks and they have more offspring because they eat people food. So we'll find out more about that. And then BPR's Laura Hackett, we may have two stories from this area, is going to take us in downhill skateboarding through the eyes of athletes in this growing and dangerous sport. So stay tuned. That's coming up at about 5 till. Highs today, right around 90, humid with a chance of scattered showers.
1: Historian Douglas Brinkley helps us mark the nation's 250th. He says a key date is when Abraham Lincoln won the presidency. Next time, Here and Now.
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3: Good morning, I'm Steve Inskeep. 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The space agency has a satellite that's been losing momentum in orbit. The Neil Gehrels Swift Observatory is a telescope that has spent decades watching exploding stars, but it could soon fall and flame out itself. So NASA plans to launch a second satellite to catch up to the observatory and give it a nudge. The mission launches today. It's Morning Edition.
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6: And I'm Leila Fadel. Global oil prices have now fallen since their highs when the Iran war began. But those high prices had a lasting impact, and energy watchers say it's accelerated the transition from oil and gas to renewable energy and electric vehicles. We're joined now by NPR's Energy and Climate Solutions correspondent Julia Simon to talk about this. Good morning, Julia.
7: Good morning, Leila.
6: So why do researchers see this war as so important in the global energy story?
7: You know, this recent war really laid bare the precarity of fossil fuels. Iran effectively shut the Strait of Hormuz, which cut off oil and natural gas supplies. Prices obviously shot up. And Leila, this is the second time in 4 years that you're seeing this kind of major supply and price shock, the first being the Russian invasion of Ukraine. Meanwhile, you have countries turning to these technologies that are basically impervious to whatever happens in the Strait of Hormuz, those being solar, batteries, and electric vehicles.
6: So countries aren't just going back to fossil fuel imports?
7: Yeah, the reason that many countries aren't just going back to the same old fossil fuel imports is energy security. Many countries that import oil and natural gas feel like if a fossil fuel energy crisis happens again, they don't want to be vulnerable to it. India's one example. Kaushik Deb leads the India team at the University of Chicago's Energy Policy Institute. He says in India, they don't want to rely on imported energy.
8: What this crisis is doing is kind of creating the need for this energy transition to happen much faster. And this is where the transformation to electric in the transportation side or increasing the share of renewables in the electricity grid is kind of so central.
7: And there is another reason, Leila, why many countries are less interested in importing fossil fuels. And that's that the alternative, solar, batteries, and EVs, have gotten a lot cheaper.
6: And I'm assuming that has to do with China?
7: You are right. China has dramatically increased production of these technologies and drove down the cost. And China's just churning out exports all around the world. Chinese battery exports, they're up 69% in March compared to last year. And their solar exports in March are up 84% compared to last year. Dele Kuti is global head of energy and infrastructure for Standard Bank. That's the largest bank in Africa. He says because of cheap Chinese technologies, investing in these solar projects across Africa just makes financial sense.
9: China's crashed the markets. Then we started looking at, you know, when it comes to solar projects, it's actually not bad, you know, from cost perspective.
7: So you have developing economies developing with renewable energy in addition to fossil fuels.
6: Okay, so what does this all mean for long-term oil demand?
7: It doesn't look good for oil long-term, Layla, with all these new EVs. That means a lot less people filling up their cars with gas around the world. Before the war in Iran, the International Energy Agency was expecting global oil demand to rise this year. But the disruptions caused by the Strait of Hormuz led them to downgrade expectations to a decline in oil demand this year.
6: So, Julia, you told us the global story. But what about here in the U.S.? What's the story here?
7: Here in the U.S., the Trump administration is doubling down on oil, natural gas, and coal. EV sales may be up in the rest of the world, not in the U.S. In the U.S., new EV sales are down, according to Cox Automotive. So in some ways, the U.S. is becoming an outlier in the global energy transition.
6: That's NPR's Julia Simon. Thank you, Julia.
7: Thank you, Layla.
6: This is NPR News.
0: Stay tuned. The last segment has a local flavor. We're going to talk black bear growth, and BPR's Laura Hackett follows athletes who engage in downhill skateboarding here in the Asheville area. And then we'll have a news update for you. More on what the budget that it looks like. Lawmakers in Raleigh have approved a budget deal. We'll get some more details on that and much more. Beautiful strawberry moon outside still. It just is lovely. Again, I said it earlier, one of the benefits of waking up so early is you get to see these amazing sights in our sky. The birds are out. It is a bit balmy out there, 70 right now in downtown Asheville, upper 60s across the region. We'll see highs today close to 90 and a better chance of some afternoon scattered showers. 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

That wraps up Morning Edition. Just for the 6 o'clock hour, we've got much more to come. I'm trying to see if we've got a marketplace is coming up next, and we'll have news headlines for you at the top of the hour. I'm trying to look at the rundown here and see what we're going to hear. A lot about Affordable Care Act insurance. About 3 million people, fewer people, have that insurance now. We'll get a closer look at what is behind the decline in enrollment and much more, the latest business news. So always a good listen coming up in just a moment, and then peeking into the next hour of Morning Edition. Of course, if you didn't hear this earlier, we'll hear a feature from our Appalachian Newsroom's partners about black bear growth, which we see right here in Western North Carolina. And then BPR's Laura Hackett is on the program this morning with a feature we heard a few weeks ago. It's an expanded feature about downhill skateboarding, the growing and dangerous sport. She takes a close look, so hope you'll stay. Of course, we'll get a headline update before that. 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

Well, as the big day approaches, just get ready to find some spots where you can seek shade if you've got an outdoor event planned this week. And also might want to keep an umbrella handy. Do have a chance of some scattered shower activity. It may taper out, but at least today and tomorrow weekend, we'll keep you posted. Right now, 75 in Old Fort, Burnsville, 67 and 68 in Waynesville.

0: 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America, get ready to meet America. 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
1: The upcoming 4th of July weekend is expected to set travel records. U.S. airlines are carrying more passengers than ever. It's all testing the limits of the aviation system.
2: It's clear that the biggest threat to healthy and competitive airline industry, it's our short-staffed and woefully antiquated air traffic control system.
1: I'm Scott Detrow. Hear that story on the next All Things Considered from NPR News.
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0: just ahead, we're headed to across the pond to get a preview of Wimbledon, including the comeback of a big-name tennis player. Hope you can stay.
1: The United States last hosted the FIFA World Cup in 1994. And back then, the U.S. had no professional men's soccer league. And Americans sure didn't love the sport the way visiting fans did. But 94 also marked a turning point in our relationship with football. With the world's greatest game back on our shores, what's changed the last 32 years of soccer in America? That's next time on 1A.
0: 1A airs 10 to noon. You can hear that story the second hour of the program. Coming up, Marketplace Morning Report in about 7 minutes after we get this tennis hit. On the program, of course, there's a big event coming up this weekend, and reporters will take a look at what the U.S. economy looked like when it was founded. We'll hear from a historian who explains the early stages of the American economy and how it has evolved, plus catching up on the day's business news. 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
2: Good morning, I'm Michelle Martin. Paraguay pulled off a massive upset at the World Cup on Monday, knocking out Germany. 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The U.S. plays Bosnia-Herzegovina tomorrow. Lucky us, we have a national holiday coming too, no matter the outcome of that match. It's Morning Edition.
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2: And I'm Michelle Martin. Good morning. Serena Williams returns to Wimbledon today. The 44-year-old stepped away from competitive tennis 4 years ago. She returned earlier this month in a doubles match. Now she faces 20-year-old Maya Joint from Australia one-on-one. John Wertheim is covering Wimbledon for Sports Illustrated, and he's with us now from London this morning. Hello, John. I'm jealous. Wish I were there.
5: Next year. We'll work on it.
2: Okay, so Serena, 7-time winner in Wimbledon singles, but she hasn't played at Wimbledon since 2022. What do we expect from her today?
5: That is a great question, and the range of outcome are vast. She's 44 years old. As you say, she's 4 years removed from her last singles match, mother of two, not a lot of match preparation for this comeback, but she is, you know, raging against the dying of the light, and she is still Serena Williams, and I think aura will almost matter as much as everything else. But she's looked great playing doubles this past month here on the grass. And I think is she going to win an eighth Wimbledon? Probably not. But I think she could very easily win this much anticipated first round match.
2: You know, the women's defending champion, the Polish player Iga Świątek, is also playing today. She's only the third seed going to the tournament. So I'm curious about that. But who are the top contenders on the women's side?
5: Yeah, I would put her on that list, though. As you say, she is she's slumping a bit, has not won a tournament all year. The number one player is Arina Sabalenka, who is seeded first, but has never won this event before. Keep an eye on Jess Pegula, the number four player, an American, 32 years old, who has a game that really, I think, translates well to grass. She's very composed, very measured. She doesn't have any great explosive weapons, but sometimes just having poise can be as important as having power. But no, the women's draw is wide open. Serena is sort of the story for week one, and then we'll sort of see what happens when the Serena show moves on.
2: Okay, and on the men's side, the defending champion Jannik Sinner rallied to win his opening match in five sets. Is he the favorite?
5: He is, but as you say, the fact that he had to rally in five sets, and he's been very sort of susceptible to heat and humidity. So if we have another week here like we did last week, today it's very mild, this week mild, but if there's another hot few days, that could be an impact. He's the defending champion. He is the favorite, but he looked a bit out of sorts. He got through. He survived his first round match, but he didn't really didn't necessarily answer all the questions. So I would say he's the favorite, but not an overwhelming favorite.
2: Can you spend a minute on the heat there? I mean, this heat wave is a big story. Is the heat wave affecting the tournament at all, as far as you can tell?
5: It did last week. I mean, you know, the electric grid went out, so the electronic line calling, and also I think also some of this is just people are not acclimated. People are not used to, you know, triple digit heat and humidity. You know, something like 1 in 5 homes is air conditioned. So I think some of it, people say from the U.S. come over here and they say, this is like Ohio in August. What's the big deal? But I think some of it is just a lot of Western Europe is not susceptible. But again, today it's like 68 degrees. So I think it could be a factor if we have another hot week like last week. But right now, the weather and the conditions are not at all a factor today and yesterday.
2: Okay, real quick, any other American players we want to keep an eye on?
5: Keep an eye on Ben Shelton, a young lefty who I think has a real chance of doing some damage on the men's side, and also Francis Tiafoe as well. This is very jingoistic as we approach the 4th of July, but I think America could have a really big Wimbledon in 2026.
2: Okay, that's John Wertheim. He's reporting in Wimbledon for Sports Illustrated. John, thank you so much.
5: Thank you.
2: This is Morning Edition from NPR News. 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
6: I'm Tim Franks, host of BBC NewsHour. Coming up today, South African anti-immigration campaigners set today as a deadline for all undocumented migrants to leave, Greenland's toxic US base waste, and what this World Cup has taught us about the world's favourite sport.
0: Tune in about 10 minutes for the BBC NewsHour. It is really a wonderful way to catch up on all the news making headlines across the world, and often the spotlight is here on the U.S., and you'll find perspectives you don't hear anywhere else. That's the BBC NewsHour right here on BPR News. Marketplace Morning Report is coming up next on this just kind of, I don't know for a better word, can't find a better word, but it's summer. Summer weather is here, and we are usually spared, but not this week, so just be prepared for the thermometer to maybe say 90 and into the 90s. Chance of scattered showers today and tomorrow in the forecast, mainly in the afternoon. 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

0: In 1994, the U.S. hosted the 15th World Cup. Back then, the U.S. had no professional men's soccer league, and Americans sure didn't love the sport the way visiting fans did. But 1994 was a turning point in our relationship with football. The last 32 years of soccer in America. Next hour on 1A.
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0: And a good Tuesday morning. You're tuned in to Blue Ridge Public Radio, BPR News. I'm Steve McCreary. 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

0: The upcoming 4th of July weekend is expected to set travel records. U.S. airlines are carrying more passengers than ever. It's all testing the limits of the aviation system.
1: It's clear that the biggest threat to healthy and competitive airline industry, it's our short-staffed and woefully antiquated air traffic control system.
0: I'm Scott Detrow. Hear that story on the next All Things Considered from NPR News.
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That puts a wrap on 1A for this Tuesday morning on BPR News Blue Ridge Public Radio. I'm Steve McCreary. 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

0: The upcoming 4th of July weekend is expected to set travel records. U.S. airlines are carrying more passengers than ever. It's all testing the limits of the aviation system.
1: It's clear that the biggest threat to healthy and competitive airline industry, it's our short-staffed and woefully antiquated air traffic control system.
0: I'm Scott Detrow. Hear that story on the next All Things Considered from NPR News.
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1: Aspect to this deal. We haven't seen Lebanon and Israel on the same table sign anything, I mean, at any time, you know. We've seen them maybe reach, during the Civil War, a memorandum of understanding, but that quickly collapsed. People in Lebanon are just fatigued by the perpetual state of war they've been in. At the same time, you mentioned the displaced, those displaced, most of them are from the Shia community. They're all over Lebanon, and they're not ready to come back because they don't think this is permanent peace. At the same time, despite this exhaustion, those people, the Shia community, has no alternative to Hezbollah. Hezbollah, the Iran-backed party, still provides financial assistance, still provides infrastructure help, medical help to its community. So unless you have a full inclusive process that addresses what Hezbollah offers on the ground, that talks to Hezbollah, it's hard to see a permanent peace between Israel and Lebanon. Mm-hmm. What this does, though, is at least for the time being, everybody gets what they want by some time until we see what happens between U.S. and Iran and their forthcoming talks in the 2 months.
2: Really quickly, Joyce, what does this Israel-Lebanon deal mean for the prospects of the U.S.-Iran deal? We have less than 30 seconds left.
1: The Iranians are not happy to see Lebanon pursue its own track. At the same time, they cannot do much because this is a different government in Lebanon. So they'll have to just weigh in and try to gain some leverage in shaping the situation on the ground in favor of Hezbollah in the upcoming talks that we are waiting for.
2: Joyce Karam is editor-in-chief of Al Monitor, a Washington-based independent news site that covers the Middle East. Joyce, thanks so much.
1: Thank you.
2: This is Here and Now.
3: The upcoming 4th of July weekend is expected to set travel records. U.S. airlines are carrying more passengers than ever. It's all testing the limits of the aviation system.
4: It's clear that the biggest threat to healthy and competitive airline industry, it's our short-staffed and woefully antiquated air traffic control system.
3: I'm Scott Detrow. Hear that story on the next All Things Considered from NPR News.
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7: This is Here and Now. Daniel Chappie James Jr. was the first Black American to become a four-star general. He fought in World War II and joined the military's first unit of Black Bombers. James flew nearly 200 combat missions in the Korean and Vietnam Wars. He had a legendary face-off in 1969 with Muammar Gaddafi, who took control of Libya in a coup. A painting of James was prominently hung in the Air Force Art Gallery until last year when it was taken down after President Trump issued an executive order gutting what he called DEI programs. And that is the opening anecdote in a new piece in The Atlantic. It's entitled Being Black in Pete Hegseth's Military. The writer is Clint Smith, staff writer.

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0: Meghna Chakrabarty and the rest of the crew from On Point return in just a moment. This is BPR News. It's the 30th day of June. We're so happy to have you with us today. My name is Ian Riddell. 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Handcrafted in Asheville on Hendersonville Road. 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
2: You're back with On Point. I'm Amory Sievertson, and we're talking today about the untold history of the United States, the native history of the United States, particularly leading up to the American Revolution. I'm talking to Rebecca Nagel. She's a member of Cherokee Nation and host of a new podcast series called First America, which aims to rewrite the story of America, put indigenous people back into that story. And we're also joined by Ned Blackhawk. He's a professor of history at Yale and author of The Rediscovery of America: Native Peoples and the Unmaking of U.S. History. And Ned, I want to pick up with a piece of history that Rebecca was starting to talk about before the break, and that has to do with what happened in the 1760s between colonists and Native peoples, specifically in Pennsylvania. Can you tell us that story?
3: I'd be happy to, or portions of it. There's a monumental realignment that happens across Eastern North America in the year of 1763, one of the most decisive years in American history. The year opens with the news of the

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2: Wages went up during the pandemic, especially for lower-income workers. That wage growth is slowing, though, for one very significant part of the workforce in particular.
3: So for most workers, real disposable income is declining, but it is hitting women harder than men.
2: I'm Kai Rizdal. It is a gender pay gap, but it is bad for the whole economy. We'll tell you more next time on Marketplace.
1: And we certainly hope you'll tune in for Marketplace. 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That is right after All Things Considered here on Blue Ridge Public Radio. 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
5: This is All Things Considered from NPR News. I'm Juana Summers.
6: And I'm Scott Detrow. The United States is celebrating its 250th birthday with elaborate displays of patriotism in D.C. and across the country. It all paints a very specific picture of American culture and history, one that critics say does not tell the whole story. NPR's Marissa J. Lang visited a national park in West Virginia where a group of former park rangers is trying to make sure history is not erased.
7: In the town of Harper's Ferry, volunteers like Anna Bacallus are telling visitors about a Black history exhibit that the National Park Service didn't want them to see.
8: We're actually doing a little exhibit and a talk in a few minutes about the erasure of an African-American exhibit that was right around the corner that this park actually censored.
7: She points to a boarded-up building with a sign hanging over the front door. It says African-American history.
8: Yes, that they're right there. And it says closed for renovation, but we know that's not exactly true.
7: The Trump administration has taken down dozens of federal exhibits focusing on issues such as civil rights or climate change. An executive order issued last year said it wants to correct an effort to sow divisions and promote a sense of national shame. President Trump instead wants the Department of the Interior to focus on, quote, the greatness of the achievements and progress of the American people. This exhibit, which was scheduled to open this month, was nixed after Trump's order. It would have told the stories of formerly enslaved people who lived and worked and died at Harper's Ferry.
9: We were going to bring to life all of the people that got overlooked, at least some of them. We had found names of enslaved people that date us all the way back to 1769.
7: That's former park ranger Elizabeth Kerwin, who planned the exhibit. She worked here for 25 years before she says she was forced out amid mass firings last year. This was going to be the high point of her career. But when it got shut down, she said, it felt bigger than that. Like the country was failing generations of African Americans.
9: They deserve to take up space in our national memory.
7: Harper's Ferry is known as the site of a violent uprising led by John Brown, a white abolitionist who believed slavery would never end without bloodshed. In 1859, Brown and about 20 other men attacked a federal arsenal filled with weapons he hoped to distribute to nearby slaves and encourage them to rebel. It didn't work. After 2 days of fighting, many of his men were killed. Brown was captured and then executed. The men who fought alongside him have been largely forgotten, especially the Black men. History professor Stephen Mintz from the University of Texas at Austin says what Kerwin is doing can go a long way to shifting that narrative.
10: We owe a debt to the past.

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1: What is the meaning of the Supreme Court's final decisions of its term? They ruled the Constitution guarantees birthright citizenship. The court also ruled on transgender athletes and campaign finance. We'll analyze those decisions on the next Morning Edition from NPR News.
2: And we hope you'll join Helen Chickering for Morning Edition coming up tomorrow morning from 5 to 9. That is right here on Blue Ridge Public Radio. You've heard the song, we're having a heat wave. Well, we are about to have one. Hot and humid temperatures tomorrow, Friday, and Saturday. 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
1: And thanks for joining us here on Blue Ridge Public Radio. I am Mark Hayes. Coming up on All Things Considered, a story I've been looking forward to all day. Soccer players or footballers from the elite British team Arsenal recently donated dozens of pairs of their socks to an equestrian sanctuary.
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3: 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I'm Juana Summers.
4: And I'm Scott Detrow. Racist mob violence in Northern Ireland earlier this month has drawn keen interest from extremist groups and figures in the United States. The former leader of the Proud Boys visited Belfast last week, and fascist youth groups known as active clubs have been taking notes and sharing lessons. For more, we are joined by NPR's domestic extremism correspondent, Odette Youssef. Hey, Odette.
5: Hey there, Scott.
4: Let's start with these so-called active clubs. Tell us about them.
5: Active clubs are white nationalist groups. They are neo-Nazi young men, and they're part of a global network that's been growing quickly in recent years. They emphasize a shared interest in combat sports training. And the purpose of that, Scott, is to train to commit political violence. So now when it comes to the riots in Belfast, active clubs were on social media before and after those riots erupted, and they were highlighting a knife attack that took place in Belfast earlier this month. This was an attack against a white Northern Irish man by a Sudanese asylum seeker, and they were using it to justify collective punishment of ethnic minorities there. And a report in Wired suggested that they may even have orchestrated the street mobilizations.
4: Tell me what you found in your own reporting.
5: Well, so far, I haven't found evidence of that yet, Scott. But there is no doubt that the racial violence in Belfast was inspiring and invigorating to these groups. I spoke with Michael Colborne. He's been tracking active clubs for many years for Bellingcat, which is an investigative journalism group.
6: They saw masked young men committing political violence in a model that they promote themselves and that they would actually further like to emulate themselves.
5: And Colborne, you know, what he says is that he sees this rapid mobilization of rioters as something that really ties more directly to Northern Ireland's particular history.
4: Tell me more about that.
5: Well, Scott, for decades, you know, there was conflict in Northern Ireland over whether it should remain part of the UK. This period is known as the Troubles. And so there is a history there of paramilitary mobilization and violence within certain parts of the population. I spoke to someone who's involved with a group called the Accountability Project, which monitors Northern Irish far-right anti-immigrant networks on Facebook. She, like others in the group, asked that her name not be used in public reporting about their activities. But she told me that some of those paramilitary figures are active in anti-immigrant networks now. The thing is that the masked rioters who took to the streets this month in Belfast are a younger generation than that.
7: I think the questions that come away from that is, are they connected to paramilitaries? Where's the link between the network that we examine on social media, on Facebook, and the closed comms systems that are used to mobilize young people?
5: And by closed comms, Scott, she's talking about apps like Signal, WhatsApp, and Telegram.
4: And I want to go back to something I mentioned in the intro, that the violence also drew the former head of the Proud Boys to visit Belfast. What's your understanding of why that is?

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1: What is the meaning of the Supreme Court's final decisions of its term? 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
1: Essentially, what you're doing is digging a big trench in the ground, laying massive, imagine pipelines that are bigger than you can reach around in the ground and moving that over, you know, hundreds and thousands of miles.
0: It's a big, long, complicated process.
1: Get landowner approval, dig those trenches, get all that pipe imported, laid in the ground from one end to the other, welded it together, covered back up so that, you know, the earth is as it was before.
0: And that will continue to generate economic activity over the next several years. J.

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1: We're coming up on 6:30 here on Blue Ridge Public Radio, BPR News. It is a pleasure having you with us. I am Mark Hayes. Hope you'll stick around for the Daily from the New York Times. That is coming up next. Also on the way, a news update from NPR. 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

We are coming up on 7 o'clock. Stick around for The World coming up next here on Blue Ridge Public Radio. If you're looking for a job, BPR is hiring. 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

0: Coming up, German soccer fans ask what went wrong after their vaunted national team lost their first ever World Cup penalty kick shootout. 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
1: And The World is on BPR News. I'm Henry Nelson. Glad you're here. Welcome back. And you think you were sticking to the heat yesterday? Imagine this. Simply stated, for the evening, some clouds and humidity near 70, the overnight low tonight and tomorrow. Well, Wednesday, early sunshine, the afternoon rolling thunderstorms return, and barely a breeze in the

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1: Hi, my name is Steven Zubrod, and I've been a donor to Blue Ridge Public Radio ever since I moved here. I live in Mills River, and there's two reasons that I give every year. In this time of uncertainty and misinformation, it's great to get an objective, fact-based update on everything that's going on. And secondly, I absolutely love Saturday Morning Edition with Scott Simon. Thanks so much.
2: I'll pass that on to Scott. And thank you, Stephen, to you and your family and neighbors for supporting Blue Ridge Public Radio and this important program, The World.